0: Prelude, Polonaise, and Promenade by English composer Gordon Langford, played there by the Onyx Brass. We've got more English music imported from Austria and Germany in a minute.
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0: The Academy of St. Martin in the Fields, conducted by Neville Marriner, with the Symphony No. 99 by Joseph Haydn. Coming up, Handel promotes the music of Handel with some new music by Handel performed alongside slightly less new music by Handel.
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I'm grateful that WKAR Sustainers have made it possible for me to share the music I love with you for more than 30 years. 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

0: Members of Tafelmusik, led by Jean Lamont, probably about as expanded as Tafelmusik has ever been as an ensemble, a string band plus two separate wind bands there, combining for the concerto for two orchestras, number two, by George Frideric Handel.
1: On the next Great Lakes Concerts, violist Jay Julio and pianist Josh Tatsuo Cullen play Morpheus by Rebecca Clark. Pianist Evren Ozel and the Jackson Symphony perform Beethoven's Fourth Piano Concerto, and the Lansing Symphony plays Jared Miller's Surge and Swell. Saturday at noon.

0: A performance from January, recorded at the Théâtre des Champs-Élysées in Paris, that was the Chamber Orchestra of Europe, conducted by Renaud Capuçon, with the Symphony No. 8 by Antonin Dvorak. Coming up, Two Brothers, 12 Strings, and a very, very old song in a minute.
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0: The Arietta from The Madrigal Concerto by Joaquin Rodrigo. We heard Sergio and Odair Assad there playing guitar with the St. Gallen Symphony Orchestra, conducted by John Neschling.
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I'm grateful that WKAR Sustainers have made it possible for me to share the music I love with you for more than 30 years. 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

0: Dance of the Night Sky by Shirley Thompson, played there by the group for whom she wrote it, the Black Oak Ensemble.
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0: Petri Sakari conducted the Finnish Radio Symphony Orchestra in music of Finnish composer Tauno Pilkkanen. That was his Summer Scenes. 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

0: Flutist Carol Winsentz joined violinists Kevin Lawrence and Carolyn Stewart, violist Sheila Brown, and cellist Brooks Whitehouse for the theme and variations for Flute and String Quartet by Amy Beach. A poem for cello and orchestra by Henrietta Bosmans is coming up in about a minute.
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0: Cellist Gemma Rosefield with the BBC Philharmonic Orchestra, conducted by George Vass. That was the poem for cello and orchestra by Henriette Bosmans.
1: We're celebrating Bob Dylan's birthday this week on Folk Alley. Hey, I'm Cindy Howes, and we'll hear covers from Tim O'Brien, Joan Baez, the band, and of course, Bob Dylan himself. 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
2: 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From Michigan State University, this is WKAR Classical in East Lansing. Thank you for listening. More classical music next.

0: Music that concludes on a wonderfully uneasy note, if not outright profane. Those were the Sacred and Profane Dances by Claude Debussy, something he wrote to show off a new chromatic harp that had just been created. That was harpist Yolanda Condonassis showing off a bit there with the members of Oberlin 21.
1: 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Don't miss the best of summer 2026 this Monday evening at 7, right here on WKAR.
2: In your weather forecast for tonight, it'll be cloudy with a low around 55. Rain and storms are likely in the morning and early afternoon tomorrow. Otherwise, cloudy skies will gradually clear with highs in the upper 70s.
3: There is such a thing as the midday slump. 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
0: And now for some music that Tchaikovsky began writing when he was in Florence, a city he loved to visit. He called it the perfect place to work. But it must have also been a pretty great place to not work, because it took Tchaikovsky a while to compose this piece that lives somewhere between a quartet and a symphony for strings. It's performed here by the Orpheus Chamber Orchestra, the souvenir of Florence.

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0: Music of Chopin, played there by a pianist who, like Chopin, was born in Poland but did not stay there, Artur Rubinstein, whose interpretations of Chopin are almost the stuff of legend. That was his interpretation of the Berceuse, Opus 57, by Frédéric Chopin.
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0: Nima Järvi conducted the Detroit Symphony Orchestra in the Symphony No. 2 by George Chadwick.
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0: A sea breeze carrying you through those final notes of A Downland Suite by John Ireland, the Sinfonia of London performing. Some graceful strings are going to greet you in just a moment. I'm Melanie Renata. This is Music Through the Night.
1: 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Plus a piece by Scott Burma all about, well, the digital age of COVID, a piece called Zoom with the MSU Symphony Band. 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

0: You can spot a Gershwin piece a million miles away. Even at just 27 years old, he already had locked in his unique musical flavor. That was his piano concerto in F, Andrew Litton conducting the Bournemouth Symphony, and also performing the piano solo.
1: 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Hope you can join me this week on Folk Alley.
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0: One of the unsung heroes of the orchestra, shining joyfully in the spotlight, bassoonist Karen Geohagen with the BBC Philharmonic, von Weber's Bassoon Concerto in F Major. I'm Melanie Renata. Thank you for sharing some time and space with me for some music through the night. There's a little romance that gets created by a cello and orchestra in just a minute.
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0: The musicians of the Seattle Symphony making their instruments act as comedic characters there in Richard Strauss's Intermezzo Interludes, his Opus 72.
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0: Consensus Musicus serving up a second wind for your very late night. An evening symphony from Haydn, his 8th in G major. This is Music Through the Night. I'm Melanie Renata. And the atmosphere will tame back down quite a bit with a pastoral scene on the horizon.
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0: If you caught a whiff of Ravel and Debussy influence in there, well, then you would be correct. They definitely inspired that work by Maurice Durafley. His Three Dances, Opus 6, John Wilson at the podium there, conducting the Sinfonia of London.
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0: Saxophonist Marc Chiasson adding some real punch to your night with the Russian National Orchestra, a concerto for saxophone in E-flat major by Alexander Glazunov. The musical mood is going to take a turn as you visit a crystal lake in just a moment. I'm Melanie Renata. This is Music Through the Night.
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0: The Trondheim Symphony with a symphonic spin on traditional Norwegian tunes, Johan Svendsen's Norwegian Rhapsody No. 3 on this Norwegian Independence Day. Good morning. I'm Melanie Renata with the Labor of Love on the way.
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0: William Boughton leading the English String Orchestra, sharing a musical memory of a romantic vacation, Edward Elgar's Bavarian Dances. Good morning. I'm Melanie Renata with something simply jolly in just a minute.
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0: 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But really, Mozart's piano works is where it's at. They just shine the brightest, especially this one, his fifth piano sonata in G. Here's pianist Yol Um Son.

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0: Every single piece of music by Mozart is expressive and demanding in its own way, even his early pieces like that one. His very lighthearted and joyful Fifth Piano Sonata in G major, pianist Yol Um-son performing. You just can't help but be in a good mood after that.
1: 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Pianist Evren Ozel and the Jackson Symphony perform Beethoven's Fourth Piano Concerto, and the Lansing Symphony plays Jared Miller's Surge and Swell. 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

0: Pianist Clipper Erickson with some high energy for your Sunday morning. The third movement from the Piano Sonata in E Minor by Florence Price. Now, the power of the piano gives way to a collection of strings in just a minute. I'm Melanie Renata.
1: 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I'm Lisa Simeone.
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0: Some Spanish flair in that work by Italian composer Luigi Boccherini, his sixth guitar quintet in G. Richard Savino plucking the strings there with the Ataria Quartet. I'm Melanie Renata with some intentional joy in musical form in just a minute.
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0: Ravel paid homage to 18th century French sounds there in Le Tombeau de Couperin, the Sinfonia of London performing. I'm Melanie Renata. Thank you for being with me this morning. Be good to yourself today, and be good to your neighbor too, okay?
1: Next time on the Interlochen Collection, we revisit a concert from the summer of 2023, where the high school musicians of the World Youth Symphony Orchestra had the chance to perform alongside professionals from the Detroit Symphony Orchestra. On the program, Gustav Mahler's Symphony No. 1. I'm Amanda Sewell. 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

0: Hartmut Hentschen conducted the CPE Bach Chamber Orchestra, Carl Philipp Emanuel Bach's Sinfonia No. 2. A serenade coming up next from Robert Volkmann, and also on the way, we'll take a look at some art together through music.
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0: Serenade number two, Robert Volkmann. That was Johannes Gravitzky and the German Chamber Academy. Coming up next, a work that channels, gasp, Christmas music. I know. You'll like it.
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1: 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Pianist Evren Ozell and the Jackson Symphony perform Beethoven's Fourth Piano Concerto, and the Lansing Symphony plays Jared Miller's Surge and Swell. 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

0: String Quartet Number 8. Mozart composed that, and it was performed by the Hagen Quartet. A beautiful lullaby. I know it's a little early in the day for a lullaby, but pretty is pretty. Leo Brower is next.
1: 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Pianist Evren Ozell and the Jackson Symphony perform Beethoven's Fourth Piano Concerto, and the Lansing Symphony plays Jared Miller's Surge and Swell. 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

0: a decorous work there called A Spring Garland, written by the English composer Armstrong Gibbs. That was Robert Salter and the Guildhall Strings. Coming up, something with a very strong Latin flavor, along with a sonatina from an invalid's workshop.
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0: Sonatina number 1 from an Invalid's Workshop first movement, Richard Strauss.
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0: Not often you get to hear that part of Carmina Burana. That was On the Green, Karl Orff. Christian Thielemann conducted the Berlin Opera Orchestra. Coming up next, a keyboard suite by Handel and something much earlier from Orlando Gibbons coming up.
1: 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Plus a piece by Scott Burma all about, well, the digital age of COVID, a piece called Zoom with the MSU Symphony Band. That and more Friday afternoon at 2 on WKAR. There is such a thing as the midday slump. That's why I pick music that'll help invigorate your afternoons and also help you stay connected with what's happening in mid-Michigan. I'm Jamie Paisley, and join me every afternoon for classical music on WKAR.

0: Oh, Clap Your Hands Together, Orlando Gibbons. That was John Rutter, Cambridge Singers.
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0: Almost hear a little bit of stride influence in that ragtime, too. Agua do Vintem. Chinquinha Gonzaga was the composer, and Hiroko Ishimoto, played the piano. A little pensive work coming up next from a guy who knew a thing or two about that vibe. 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
3: There is such a thing as the midday slump. 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

0: It's not hyperbolic to say that Bach broke through the technical and creative frontiers of the cello, really establishing, not for the first time, a whole new era of music. Cello Suite number 3, Bach, that was Yo-Yo Ma. I'm Kevin O'Connor, and still to come, we'll have the Great Symphony, Franz Schubert.
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I'm grateful that WKAR Sustainers have made it possible for me to share the music I love with you for more than 30 years. 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

0: Schubert's great Symphony No. 9, that was the third movement Nicholas Harnoncourt conducted, Berlin Philharmonic. I'm Kevin O'Connor.
1: For Julian Rocklin, a visit to the Chicago Symphony Orchestra comes with not one, but three musical roles as conductor, violinist, and violist. On the next CSO broadcast, Rocklin plays or conducts music by Mozart, Beethoven, and Tchaikovsky. That's next time with the CSO. I'm Lisa Simeone.
2: 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From Michigan State University, this is WKAR Classical in East Lansing. 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

0: String Symphony No. 5 by Felix Mendelssohn. William Boughton conducted English String Orchestra.
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0: French composer François Davienne is remembered mostly for his flute pieces, but he also left a handful of bassoon concertos. That was Bassoon Concerto No. 1, performed by the Slovak Chamber Orchestra and bassoonist Eckhard Hübner.
1: 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I'm Linda Carnahan. 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

0: Maurice Ravel was inspired by Franz Schubert, who wrote a generous amount of waltzes when he wrote his collection of noble and sentimental waltzes. Leonard Slatkin conducted the Lyon National Orchestra.
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Welcome to The Fugue, where we explore the kaleidoscope of sounds from early music to the Baroque. I'm your host and producer, Linda Kernahan. This hour, we celebrate the births of Johann Jakob Froberger and Claudio Monteverdi, a pivotal figure in the transitional era between the High Renaissance and the early Baroque. Monteverdi's opera Orfeo is the earliest opera still regularly performed. And speaking of opera, we'll hear excerpts from Vivaldi's first one that premiered in May of 1713. Also music by George Friedrich Handel from the first Italian language opera he wrote for the London stage. We begin with Claudio Monteverdi, who was baptized on May 15, 1567. He was born in Cremona, but spent the last decades of his career and life in Venice, where he was Maestro di Cappella at the Basilica of San Marco. Monteverdi is buried in another church in Venice, the Basilica dei Frati. I got to visit there and pay my respects on a trip to Venice a couple of years ago. People still leave Monteverdi roses. Here's a madrigal by Monteverdi. The narrator of the text is addressing a little bird, saying, "If knowing your own heavy sorrows, you could know of my state like your own, you would fly to this disconsolate breast to share your grievous sadness with me." This is Vago Augelletto che cantando vai, beautiful little bird that goes singing, with Concerto Italiano led by Rinaldo Alessandrini.

The madrigal Vago Argiletto Che Cantando Vai, Beautiful Little Bird That Goes Singing, by Claudio Monteverdi. We heard Concerto Italiano, led by Rinaldo Alessandrini. Next on the fugue, music by Johann Jakob Froberger, who was baptized on May 19, 1616. He was influential in developing the suite of dances in his keyboard works. Here's a toccata by Froberger in an arrangement performed by the Empire Brass.

The Empire Brass performed an arrangement of a toccata by Johann Jakob Froberger, who was baptized on May 19, 1616. Antonio Vivaldi is best known for his violin concertos, but he tried his hand at opera as well. And his first opera was premiered on May 17, 1713. The setting is Imperial Rome, and the story is one of mistaken identity and misplaced love. The opera is Ottone in Villa, Otho at his villa. And we'll hear the overture, an aria, Gelosia tu Giarendi, Jealousy, You Already Take My Soul, and a duet, L'ombre ore, The Shadows, The Breezes. We'll hear soprano Emma Kirkby, mezzo-soprano Liliana Mazzari, and the Brandenburg Consort led by Roy Goodman.

Excerpts from Antonio Vivaldi's opera Ottone in Villa, Otho in His Villa. We heard the overture, an aria, Gelosia tu gerendi, Jealousy, You Already Take My Soul, and a duet, L'ombre ore, Shadows, Breezes, with soprano Emma Kirkby, mezzo-soprano Liliana Mazzari, and the Brandenburg consort led by Roy Goodman. George Friedrich Händel honed his operatic craft during long stays in Italy. When he first got to London, Händel tried his hand at introducing his Italian-language operas to the English stage, before eventually turning to English oratorio. The first Italian-language opera Händel wrote for London was Rinaldo, and it features the famous aria Lascia ch'io pianga. We'll hear that in a moment with soprano Renee Fleming and the Orchestra of the Age of Enlightenment led by Harry Bickett, but first the overture to Rinaldo with the London Symphony Orchestra led by Richard Bonning.

Lascia ch'io pianga, let me weep over my cruel fate, with soprano Renee Fleming and the Orchestra of the Age of Enlightenment, led by Harry Bickett. That's an aria from Handel's opera Rinaldo. We heard the overture before that with the London Symphony Orchestra, led by Richard Bonning. Finally today, we return to Monteverdi. Liner notes for this recording describe him as a Janus-like figure, a creative artist conversant with the virtues of the passing style, and a leading spirit in exploring the expressive potential of new ideas. Here is a suite from Claudio Monteverdi's Vespers of 1610, with the Canadian Brass and brass players from the New York Philharmonic and the Boston Symphony Orchestra.

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0: A suite from the Vespers of 1610 by Claudio Monteverdi, with the Canadian Brass and brass players from the New York Philharmonic and the Boston Symphony Orchestra. That rounds out this episode of The Fugue, where we explore the kaleidoscope of sounds from early music to the Baroque. The Fugue is a production of WKAR-FM, housed in the Communication Arts and Sciences Building at Michigan State University. I'm your host and producer, Linda Kernahan. You can write to me at lindak@wkar.org. Thanks very much for listening.
1: 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I'm Lisa Simeone.
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2: I'm Elliot Forrest, and it is my pleasure to welcome you to the next broadcast of the radio series from the Chamber Music Society of Lincoln Center. David Finkel and Wuhan Artistic Directors. Now in its 56th season, the Chamber Music Society is one of the world's leading chamber music presenters. From its home in New York's Alice Tully Hall, on tour and on recordings, the Chamber Music Society delivers dazzling performances by virtuosic musicians to countless devoted listeners. On today's program, we revel in works of tremendous rhythmic vitality and emotional depth. We'll begin with a violin-piano work by Samuel Coleridge Taylor, based on African dances. And then we'll hear the joyous, uplifting E-flat major piano quintet of Robert Schumann. We spoke with David Finkel, co-artistic director of the Chamber Music Society, who shared more with us about the pair of pieces we hear on this broadcast.
3: Today's broadcast opens with a work by the British composer Samuel Coleridge Taylor. Coleridge Taylor was a star student working with Charles Villiers Stanford at the Royal College of Music in the 1890s, and he became widely known as a composer after the successful debut of his cantata Hiawatha's Wedding Feast, the first of three cantatas he wrote based on Henry Wadsworth Longfellow's epic poem, The Song of Hiawatha. Coleridge Taylor gave three well-received concert tours featuring his own works in the United States in the early 1900s, and he was celebrated in Britain, but his life was tragically cut short when he died from pneumonia in 1912. Coleridge Taylor was of mixed race descent. His mother was from England and his father was from Sierra Leone. And he devoted a good deal of energy trying to reconcile elements drawn from black musical traditions with forms from Western European concert music. In 1897, he set poems by Paul Laurence Dunbar and connected them into a cycle called African Romances. He produced a collection of 24 solo keyboard arrangements of spirituals following his time in the United States, and in 1904, he published the wonderful suite of Four African Dances that we hear on this program. In the opening piece, he uses a repeated figure in the piano to evoke a drum call, creating a rhythmic idea that becomes the foundation for the music that follows. The finale is likewise full of bustling dance rhythms. The composer noted that the melody of the second piece in the set was inspired by a particular African folk song. And in the third dance, Coleridge Taylor quotes himself, drawing on a theme from his very first published work, The Piano Quintet in G Minor, which was inspired by the long tradition of piano quintet writing in the 19th century. Speaking of that tradition, on the second half of the program, we'll hear the piece that made the piano quintet instrumentation the chamber music force to be reckoned with that it is today. In the early 19th century, quintets with piano weren't standardized. Mozart and Beethoven both wrote quintets for four winds and piano. Early 19th century composers like Franz Schubert and Johann Hummel wrote quintets for piano, violin, viola, cello, and double bass, an instrumentation that remained common until the mid-1800s. But in 1842, Robert Schumann made the choice to write a piece for piano and string quartet, that is, two violins, viola, and cello, pitting this formidable string ensemble against the might of the keyboard. He wrote his E-flat major quintet while on a chamber music spree during a single year when he also completed his three string quartets. And it is perhaps for this reason that he used these instruments in his quintet. He poured himself fully into this piece. It is triumphant, heartfelt, and remarkably clear in its messages. It is also written in a cyclic fashion. The music from the opening movement returns in the finale for an uplifting fugue. It is phenomenal music that inspired great quintets that followed by the likes of Johannes Brahms, César Franck, Antonín Dvořák, Coleridge Taylor, and many other fantastic composers.
2: Thank you, David. We'll start the program with music of Samuel Coleridge Taylor. He wrote his four African dances in the early 1900s to play together with his friend, the violinist John Saunders, and it soon became a staple of tour programs he presented around Europe and America. Now we'll hear it from the Chamber Music Society of Lincoln Center. Here are Kristen Lee, violinist, Gloria Chien, pianist, with the four African dances of Samuel Coleridge Taylor.

0: We just heard Kristen Lee, violinist, and Gloria Chen, pianist, with Samuel Coleridge Taylor's Four African Dances, Opus 58, in a performance from the Chamber Music Society of Lincoln Center on the WFMT Radio Network. I'm Elliot Forrest. On the second half of the program, we hear the glorious piano quintet in E-flat major of Robert Schumann. We spoke with violinist Francisco Fulana about some of the things that make this piece stand out in the repertoire.
1: My name is Francisco Fulana. I'm a violinist originally from Spain. I've been in the U.S. now for almost 20 years, and I've been part of the CMS family since 2018. I was a CMS Bowers Program artist, and now, you know, fortunate enough to keep playing as an artist of the Chamber Society. The piano quintet by Robert Schumann, it's really one of these classics of the repertoire. It's full of life. It's full of, I would say, just the ups and downs and the kind of the roller coaster of emotions that takes both the audience but also the performers themselves through the piece. Playing this piece, the jewel of the whole work is that slow movement. It's really a funeral march. It reminds me a lot of something like one of the Beethoven symphonies, you know, some of the funeral marches that Beethoven uses in his symphonies. And I don't know, you kind of just don't expect it. And every time, you know, I get to play this piece, it just puts me in that kind of, I don't know, almost like somber and very rigid mood almost, you know, like your whole body just feels very heavy when you're playing it. Whether you're playing, you know, the first violin part, which obviously, you know, has a lot of the melody, but also when you're playing just the rhythm of, you know, the other parts of the strings, in my case, the second violin part, you're just trying to complement that with that most stillness and, you know, really kind of this feeling of being unavoidable, of something that's catastrophic that you just can't help yourself.
0: Thank you so much. Watch out for that heavy funeral slow movement in this otherwise bright and optimistic work by Robert Schumann, written in 1842, his so-called Year of Chamber Music. Now we'll hear it. Here's Gilbert Kalish, pianist, Ani Kavafian and Francisco Fulana, violinists, Qian Chen, violist, and Dimitri Tappan, cellist, with the piano quintet in E-flat major by Robert Schumann.

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From the Chamber Music Society of Lincoln Center, we heard Gilbert Kalish, pianist, Ani Kavafian and Francisco Fulana, violinists, Qian Chen, violist, and Dimitria Tappan, cellist, with Robert Schumann's Piano Quintet in E-flat Major, Opus 44. That concludes our program for today. Join us for our next Chamber Music Society broadcast for passionate, energetic music by Edvard Grieg and Béla Bartók. First up, it's Grieg's urgent, lyrical, and at times playful cello sonata, followed by the daring folk music-inflected second string quartet by Bartók. Here's a preview.

0: Just a sample of the music you'll hear on next week's broadcast. I'm Elliot Forrest. Thanks so much for listening. 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

0: of string players to name their favorite violin concerto by Mozart. Chances are, many will entirely ignore the composer's five official ones and respond, the Sinfonia Concertante. Of course, this piece isn't even called a concerto, and it pairs two instruments, the violin and viola, in an equal partnership. And yet, who can argue with melodies like this? On this week's Chicago Symphony Orchestra program, we'll bring you the Sinfonia Concertante in a performance by Julian Rocklin, leading from the viola, and associate concertmaster Stephanie Jung on violin. Also on the program, Rocklin trades viola for violin as he performs Tchaikovsky's Meditation from Memory of a Dear Place. And Rocklin will conduct the orchestra in two works, Beethoven's Overture to the Creatures of Prometheus and Mozart's Linz Symphony. All of that, plus a rare gem by Hindemith, is ahead on this week's CSO program. I'm Lisa Simeone.
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0: Julian Rocklin first appeared with the CSO more than 30 years ago when he was an up-and-coming violin virtuoso.
2: The relationship to the Chicago Symphony started actually back in the 90s, in 92, as I recall, at the Ravinia Festival, where I was playing the Sibelius Violin Concerto. Of course, it's always a huge honor and an incredible joy to return and to work with these phenomenal musicians.
0: Julian Rocklin has since added viola and conducting to his already impressive resume, and he opens our program on the podium with Beethoven's Overture to the Creatures of Prometheus. From a May 2022 concert, Julian Rocklin leads the Chicago Symphony Orchestra in the Overture to the Creatures of Prometheus by Beethoven.

0: The Overture to the Creatures of Prometheus by Beethoven. Julian Rocklin led a performance by the Chicago Symphony Orchestra. As mentioned at the top of this broadcast, we're spotlighting the triple threat talents of Julian Rocklin as conductor, violinist, and violist. And that brings us to Mozart's Sinfonia Concertante for violin, viola, and orchestra. Rocklin will be leading from the viola, while the solo violin part is played by Stephanie Jiang, the CSO's associate concertmaster. We asked Rocklin about the challenges of switching between viola and violin in a single program.
1: Yes, they are related to each other. Every violist can pick up the violin, and every violinist can pick up the viola. But if you really go into the depth, and if you want to play viola not sounding like a violinist, or play the violin not sounding like a violist, you really have to have full command of the language, of the instrument.
0: There's a long tradition of switch-hitting string players in classical music. Rocklin's own teacher was Pinchas Zukerman, another violinist and violist. Rocklin points out that the larger viola has a different feel and different tuning from the violin, with its strings being a fifth lower.
1: So for the intonation, for the left hand, but also for the right hand, so for the pressure that you apply to the string, everything is slightly different. But this little difference is, freaked me out in the beginning. But I kept doing it and I kept working and seeing how do I feel, how does it feel to really sort of switch the way you think, the way it feels. And after doing it for nearly 30 years, it's become something natural to me.
0: Julian Rocklin, who is joined by violinist Stephanie Jiang and the Chicago Symphony Orchestra. The Sinfonia Concertante in E-flat major for violin, viola, and orchestra by Mozart.

0: Mozart's Sinfonia Concertante in E-flat major for violin, viola, and orchestra. A performance by the Chicago Symphony Orchestra featuring Associate Concertmaster Stephanie Zhang and Julian Rocklin leading from the viola. Coming up next, Rocklin turns from viola to violin in music by Tchaikovsky. Stay with us.
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2: This week on The Fugue, as the Rialto Bridge spans the Grand Canal in Venice, Claudio Monteverdi connected the styles of the High Renaissance and early Baroque. We'll celebrate his music, plus works by Handel, Vivaldi, and Johann Jakob Froberger. I'm Linda Kernahan. 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
0: This is the Chicago Symphony Orchestra in concert. I'm Lisa Simeone. So far, we've featured Julian Rocklin as conductor and violist. Next comes his third featured talent as a violinist. Tchaikovsky's Souvenir d'un lieu cher, or Memory of a Dear Place, refers to the Ukrainian country estate of his influential patron, Nadezhda von Meck. The property offered a haven for the composer at a time when he was recovering from the collapse of his ill-fated marriage. During this period, he embarked on this suite of three short pieces for violin and piano. The opening meditation is the most substantial of the three and shows off Tchaikovsky's mastery of the violin. We'll hear an orchestral arrangement by Alexander Glazunov. Julian Rocklin leads the Chicago Symphony Orchestra from the violin. This is the meditation from Tchaikovsky's Souvenir d'un lieu cher, or Memory of a Dear Place.

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1: Meditation from Tchaikovsky's Souvenir d'un lieu cher, Memory of a Dear Place. After that detour to Russian music, we'll return to Austria, and specifically Linz. It's famous for its decadent Linzertort, and also the birthplace of Mozart's Symphony No. 36. Mozart completed the Linz Symphony during a stopover on his way from Salzburg to Vienna. Despite looking ragged and maybe in need of a shave, the composer was welcomed into the palace of a local count, who invited him to perform with the resident orchestra. Not having packed a symphony, Mozart dashed off a new one and copied out the orchestral parts in just 4 days. This was Mozart's first symphony featuring a slow introduction, and the opening theme has a pensive mood. Julian Rocklin is particularly drawn to this intimate quality.
2: This symphony, even though it is full of joy and happiness and sparkle, there is a very special feeling of vulnerability and of subtlety and of very fine intimacy. So it is a full symphony with all its colors and with the classical four movements, but he always finds some tears behind the notes, and you will find this intimacy which is nearly like playing chamber music.
1: Julian Rocklin, who returns to the Orchestra Hall stage to conduct the Chicago Symphony Orchestra. This is the Symphony No. 36 in C major, the Linz Symphony by Mozart.

0: The Symphony No. 36 in C major, The Linz by Mozart. Julian Rocklin led the Chicago Symphony Orchestra. Still to come, we began our program with Beethoven's Soul Ballet, based on the Prometheus myth. We'll close with music from a dance work by Hindemith, based on the life of St. Francis of Assisi. That's next.
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2: You're listening to the Chicago Symphony Orchestra program. I'm Lisa Simeone. As ballet subjects go, the life of St. Francis of Assisi is one of the more unusual, and possibly for this reason, Hindemith's Nobilissima Visione, or The Noblest Vision, has never really found a huge audience. But that's a pity, since the score captures the German composer's deep sense of craft. Commissioned in 1938 for the Ballet Russe of Monte Carlo, the piece spoke to Hindemith's interest in spiritual matters, with five scenes depicting the life of St. Francis. The suite you're about to hear is a reworking of several ballet numbers. There's an introduction and rondo, a march and pastoral, and finally, a passacaglia. From a 1967 RCA recording, the Chicago Symphony Orchestra is led by its seventh music director, Jean Martinon. This is Nobilissima Visione by Hindemith.

0: Nobilissima Visione, The Noblest Vision, by Hindemith. That was a 1967 recording by the Chicago Symphony Orchestra, led by Jean Martinon. And that brings today's program to a close. 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Music production was by Charlie Post and Mark Alltag. Vanessa Moss is the executive producer. I'm Lisa Simeone.
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0: Welcome to WKAR's Community Classical, where we invite members of the community to come in, submit a playlist, and we'll play those selections. And this week, our co-host comes originally from the Ann Arbor region, but nowadays in Flint, and does play an instrument, a rather interesting instrument, one she picked up at the age of 7.
1: They thought it would be a good age for me to start playing an instrument, but they let me pick what I wanted to play. And my favorite instrument was the harp, so they said, oh, sure. You know, they didn't know they'd have to end up buying me a big, huge pedal harp. But...
0: Learn more about harpist Laurel Fetterbush, our co-host on this week's episode of WKR's Community Classical, in just about 5 minutes' time. It's music that may even tug at your heartstrings.
2: Live from NPR News in Washington, I'm Nora Rahm. Louisiana Senator Bill Cassidy has lost his bid for a third term in the U.S. Senate. The Republican had faced backlash from his party after voting to convict President Trump during his second impeachment trial. The Gulf State's newsroom Drew Hawkins reports.
3: Cassidy finished third in Saturday's Republican primary behind Congresswoman Julia Letlow, who was endorsed by President Trump, and State Treasurer John Fleming. They now advance to a runoff next month. In his concession speech, Cassidy referenced Trump's repeated false claims about the 2020 election.
4: And when you participate in democracy, sometimes it doesn't turn out the way you want it to. But you don't pout, you don't whine, you don't claim that

0: election was stolen.
1: Cassidy thanked voters for what he called the privilege of serving Louisiana. For NPR News, I'm Drew Hawkins in New Orleans.
2: President Trump's request for money for ballroom security has been dealt a setback. A nonpartisan Senate referee said the $1 billion requested for the Secret Service tied to the ballroom project breaks a budget bill rule and can't move forward for now. NPR's Eric McDaniel reports.
3: It's a fun name for an arcane process, the Senate birdbath. That's B-Y-R-D. The Senate parliamentarian has combed through the $75 billion Immigration and Customs Enforcement funding bill to make sure all of its provisions are okay under the Byrd rule, named for a former senator, that lets some budget bills slide through the Senate with a simple majority vote rather than the usual 60-vote threshold. As it's written now, Secret Service funding to secure President Trump's ballroom project didn't make the cut. But that's good news for some Republicans who don't want to spend taxpayer money on the project or take a vote on ballroom money when Trump's war on Iran is driving the cost of living even higher, and when prevailing winds are blowing against Republicans in the midterms. Eric McDaniel, NPR News, Washington.
2: The White House released a fact sheet today saying that China has agreed to buy at least $17 billion a year of U.S. agriculture products for the next few years. It says this comes out of President Trump's meeting in China last week with President Xi Jinping. U.S. Trade Representative Jamison Greer said the agreement includes meat.
4: We had a number of meat exporting facilities in the U.S. that had been deregistered by the Chinese. The Chinese have already moved to re-register them, which means that they can export to China once again. This is beef. This is chicken. The Chinese have also agreed to review a bunch of our biotechnology traits, right, where we have certain goods that go to China that have to be approved scientifically.
2: Greer was interviewed on ABC's This Week. Officials in the United Arab Emirates say a drone strike targeted the country's only nuclear power plant, sparking a fire on its perimeter. No injuries were reported, and radiological safety levels were unaffected. You're listening to NPR News in Washington. In Vienna, Austria, last night, Bulgaria won the 70th Eurovision Song Contest. NPR's Ruth Sherlock reports the annual contest attracted controversy over Israel's participation.
5: In the end, it was Bulgarian singer Dara's catchy party anthem, Bangaranga, that won out. Acts from 25 countries took the stage in the colourful contest of sequin-drenched dance routines. There were jets of flames and glitter guns galore. Israel came second for the second year in a row. Five countries, including Spain and Ireland, boycotted Eurovision to protest Israel's inclusion in the contest following the war in Gaza. And hundreds of protesters marched near the contest arena in Vienna. Ruth Sherlock, NPR News, Jerusalem.
2: The Rededicate 250 National Jubilee of Prayer, Praise and Thanksgiving is underway on the National Mall. It was organized by Freedom 250, a public-private partnership created by the White House for the country's 250th birthday. South Carolina Senator Tim Scott was among the speakers who celebrated religions, especially Christianity's, ties to American history.
6: From the Civil War to World War II to the landing on the moon, Americans have looked to God for guidance, for peace, and for strength.
2: Critics say the event blurs the line between church and state. I'm Nora Rahm, NPR News in Washington.
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10: Mm-hmm.
0: Welcome to WKR's Community Classical. I'm Jamie Paisley, and in the hour ahead, we are on this new program. We're inviting members of the community to come and talk about their favorite classical music. And our co-host this episode is Laurel Fetterbush. Now, Laurel, we are not currently at the WKR studios. This is the first time I'm doing this because you, from where you are, you're a bit farther away from East Lansing, so I drove to where we are right now. Where are we at the moment?
10: At the Brood Awakenings Cafe in Saline, Michigan.
0: So a bit south of Ann Arbor at the moment, so yes. You might have some interesting noises, but they're delicious noises for yes. this. But we also have an hour of delicious music to go along with it. Now, Laurel, when I look at a lot of people's submissions for this program, Community Classical, because anybody can go in and submit their forms or what they want, there's usually a central figure or a central thing that their favorite pieces are about. Sometimes it's 20th century pieces. Sometimes it's the nationality. There's a Czechoslovakian themes. Yours very clearly is about your favorite instrument. Is that fair to say?
10: Yes.
0: And what is that instrument?
10: The harp.
0: Now, you that was your degree as well.
10: Yeah, that's right.
0: And how far back does that go? Like, where was your path to get to the harp?
10: Well, I've played the harp since I was 7, and it was just my favorite instrument. When I was 7, my parents asked, they thought it would be a good age for me to start playing an instrument, but they let me pick what I wanted to play, and my favorite instrument was the harp, so they said, oh, sure, you know. They didn't know they'd have to end up buying me a big, huge pedal harp, but I started with a pedal harp. I started with a smaller one.
0: I don't even really know. When you started the harp, I mean, are there rentals that you do, or?
10: Yeah, we started renting a harp. It was a troubadour harp, which is smaller than a pedal harp. It's not the smallest kind. Like, you could start with a much smaller kind of harp, but we started with that, and then, because I was very serious about the harp. I wasn't necessarily serious about right from the beginning, but I got very serious, and so I stuck with it, and I ended up majoring in the harp. I went to the University of Toronto and also the University of Michigan, and in harp performance.
0: And Ann Arbor is very much your home base as you were growing up too. Like,
10: yeah,
0: you grew up
10: right.
0: in the area.
10: Yes.
0: And then came back after Toronto.
10: Yes.
0: And currently, you are a professional harpist.
10: Yeah, that's right.
0: What sort of organizations do you perform with?
10: Well, I'm a freelancer, but I perform with the area orchestras such as... I have played with the Lansing Symphony, but many years ago, I was just filling in. I guess they needed a sub for some concert. But mostly, I've played with the Livonia Symphony, Royal Oak, Warren, Oakland, Jackson Symphony, just different orchestras around here.
0: Yeah. Well, let's get into the music, I think, because that is the real push about what in the harp repertoire, which a lot of people probably aren't as familiar with. You have some deep dives in your selections. We'll begin with Mario Casanuovo Tedesco, and this is the finale to his concertino for harp and chamber orchestra.
10: Yes.
0: And very much in the title, it kind of gives it away, Finale Españolo. There is a kind of Spanish flair to this finale as well.
10: Yes.
0: But how did you, what drew you to this piece?
10: Well, when I was a kid, my mom got me a record of, lots of records of harp music, but there's one particular record, and it was Catherine Michel, a French harpist, playing many different pieces. But my favorite one on the album, they were all great pieces, but my favorite one was this piece by Casanova Tedesco.
0: Yeah.
10: It's hard name to say.
0: Leave it to the vocalist to do that.
10: It's just it's a very entertaining piece for one thing. And it has something that a lot of harp pieces don't. It's not the only piece that has it, but has the harpist actually knocking on the soundboard like
0: yes.
10: a percussion instrument. That's an unusual thing. The Ginastera Harp Concerto also has that. Mm-hmm. But it's just very entertaining, very accessible, and it's actually not a piece that you hear very often. So
0: right.
10: I think that you should... should be played more.
0: Well, here is an introduction for everybody. It's the Finale Spagnolo from the concertino by Mario Casanuovo Tedesco, and that very same recording. This is Catherine Michel and the Monte Carlo Opera Orchestra under the direction of Antonio de Almeida, as selected by Laurel Fetterbush, our co-host during this week's episode of WKR's Community Classical.

0: That was the finale to the Concertino for Harp and Chamber Orchestra, written in 1934 by Mario Casanuovo Tedesco. And for that performance, the Monte Carlo Opera Orchestra under Antonio D'Almeida and Catherine Michel on harp, which is the, I guess, the string that pulls everything together in this episode, because it's selected by our co-host this hour, Laurel Federbusch, on WKRS Community Classical. Now, our next combination, well, I will say this, especially the Casanuovo Tedesco, the balance of instruments there comes through, because the harp, obviously, a bit more softer than most instruments, since we had a chamber orchestra for that orchestration by Casanuovo Tedesco. But frequently, we do hear the harp with our next collaborative instrument too, because I think of balance issues. The harp and the flute for our next piece in a work by Alan Ovanis called The Garden of Adonis. What can you tell us about that, Laurel?
1: This is another harp piece that isn't, you don't hear it on the radio very often, and it's not even actually part of the standard harp repertoire for most people. Like if you go to college, it's not one of the pieces that everyone learns how to play.
0: Yeah.
1: Like say the Handel Harp Concerto or other pieces like that. But it's a very beautiful piece and it's very meditative, and I've actually never even played it, but I think it's just really gorgeous, and it's kind of exotic sounding too, and I like
0: which is very
1: music.
0: A lot of Ovanis is that kind of American mysticism that he would write, and it feels very much cut from the same cloth as the Mysterious Mountain Symphony that he wrote. This feels like just turning the page for the Garden of Adonis, and the interplay between the two has that. You're right, that mysticism about it. It's a good pick. I didn't.
1: Thank you.
0: So hopefully we'll hear more of it on the air too.
1: I hope so. Yes.
0: Here is the Garden of Adonis. This suite for a harp and flute, Opus 245 by Alan Ovanis, Eugenia Zuckerman on flute, and Yolanda Konanassis on harp.

0: featuring the music of Alan Hovhaness there. That was The Garden of Adonis, a suite for flute and harp with Eugenia Zuckerman and Yolanda Kononazis, respectively, on their instruments. And a selection of our co-host this week, that is Laurel Fetterbush from the, well, originally Ann Arbor and has played in many different ensembles as a harpist. She is our co-host this week on WKRS Community Classical. If you would like to submit your own playlist of favorites, you can do that online at WKR.org, just like Laurel did. We'll get back to you and craft a playlist and perhaps come out and see you at a coffee house, which is where we're at right now as well. Thank you for meeting us out here, Laurel. Your next piece, you put down the 14 angels sequence from Engelbert Humperdinck's Hansel and Gretel, which usually an end of the year favorite, certainly. What about this piece that draws you, the dream pantomime sequence?
1: Oh, I just really, well, I love the whole opera. My mom used to play this record of the Hansel and Gretel opera when I was a kid, and I think that's, you know, again, one of my early musical influences and made me love opera. And it's just a very comforting, it's a very comforting, nice piece, and it brings back very sentimental memories for me.
0: Yeah. Well, here is from Act 2, that sequence takes up the entire scene. And usually some recordings I've seen shorten this for some reason, but this is a longer one that I've been able to find of the Dream Pantomime of 14 Angels from Hansel and Gretel by Humperdinck. The Staatskapelle Dresden is directed by Ottmar Suttner on this week's WKR Community Classical with Laurel Fetterbush.

0: On 90.5 Classical and the Community Classical co-host choice, Laurel Fetterbush. Well, that was from Engelbert Humperdinck, the ending of Act 2 from Hansel and Gretel, the 14 Angel sequence. Schottkapelle Dresden, led by Ottmar Suttner there. Now, when it comes to our next piece, our penultimate piece for this, we're turning to a bit of Tchaikovsky. And sadly, because this is only an hour-long program, we can't do the full symphony of Tchaikovsky. But you chose the second movement of Symphony No. 4, the Andantino in modo de canzone, in the mode of a canzone for this. What about this one draws you to it, Laurel?
1: Well, I just think it's hauntingly beautiful. And my memory of this piece, the first time I heard it, we were on a family trip of visiting relatives out east, and it was just it was a rainy day and very misty, and the radio station wasn't coming through very well. But that kind of made it more mysterious in a way. And so that was, and it is a kind of mysterious sounding piece, in my opinion, especially this movement. So,
0: That seems to be the secondary theme, not just harp, but that mysteriousness about you.
1: Yeah.
0: Here it is. This is the Andantino in modo da canzone. Hopefully your signal is a lot stronger than what Laurel had when she first encountered it, though. The Symphony No. 4, Movement No. 2 by Tchaikovsky, the Chicago Symphony Orchestra, led by Daniel Barenboim.

0: On WKR's Community Classical, that was the second movement of Tchaikovsky's Fourth Symphony. We heard Daniel Barenboim in that recording with the Chicago Symphony Orchestra. Now, our final selection in this hour of WKR's Community Classical, a pick by Laurel Federbusch, who joins me at Brood Awakenings here in Saline at the moment, where we're recording this episode. It is the last-minute edition. We weren't sure we would be able to fit five in, but I think we can. And we turn to ballet music of Khachaturian. Similarly haunting, I think, brings this one through, and just passionate indeed. It is, after all, a pas de deux that's happening between Spartacus and Phrygia in this famed adagio.
1: Yeah, I've never seen the ballet, but I had the privilege of playing this with the Livonia Symphony, and the conductor was Volodymyr Shashuk. He's not a Russian composer, he's very proudly Ukrainian, but he did actually work in Moscow for a while, and so, you know, I had the feeling that I was getting really, like, first-hand knowledge of how to play this piece, and that was actually the first time also that I even heard the piece, and I just thought, this is one of the most beautiful pieces in the whole world,
0: yeah,
1: you know, life, and I heard it before.
0: Yeah, it is underheard, I think, but I think it's going to gain in stature. I feel like it's been started to be used more in movies as having that kind of passion, especially at that climax. It's almost like a Russian version of Adagio for Strings by Barber, the way that it kind of pulses and just keeps going until it gets to its finish. But I agree, it's a great piece, great choice. The Adagio of Spartacus and Phrygia from Spartacus by Aram Khachaturian. And for this performance, Myeonwang Chung and the Royal Philharmonic, but on flute. In this version, it's James Galway.

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1: Rounding out this episode of WKR's Community Classical, a selection from Laurel Fetterbusch, who joins us this hour. That was the Adagio of Spartacus and Phrygia from Aram Khachaturian's Ballet of Spartacus. Sir James Galway, the man with the golden flute there, and Myunmung Chung with the Royal Philharmonic. Now, Laurel, thank you for bringing us these selections of yours. And if we were to see you around town, any particular gigs coming up?
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4: It may be true that Johann Sebastian Bach never left his native Germany, but that doesn't mean that he didn't have an intense interest of what was happening musically in other parts of Europe. He was very interested in what was going on in Italy and France, and in England. He wrote a set of six English suites. Rochelle Sennett plays one of them for us on a Sunday. I'm Mindy Rattner. I hope you'll stay with me. Siblings play Rachmaninoff. The tune is called The Muse. As for the siblings, they are cellist Shiku Kanemason and pianist Isita Kanemason.

0: You can almost sense the movement of the dancer Bailarín by Cuban-born American composer Tania León. David Starobin was the guitarist. Another piece for a solo player coming up in just a moment.
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0: pianist Rochelle Sennett. I do like to get it right, if possible. 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
1: 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Pianist Evren Ozell and the Jackson Symphony perform Beethoven's 4th Piano Concerto, and the Lansing Symphony plays Jared Miller's Surge and Swell. 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

0: James DePriest and the Los Angeles Chamber Orchestra with the Symphony No. 4 by Mozart.
1: 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From Michigan State University, this is WKAR Classical in East Lansing. Thank you for listening. More classical music next.

0: The Norwegian Festival Overture by Johan Halvorsen. The Bergen Symphony Orchestra was conducted by Karsten Andersen. Maurice Ravel's music on the way in just a moment.
1: This week on MSU in Concert, Aaron Copland's Billy the Kid in a recently rediscovered 2003 performance led by Leon Gregorian. Plus a piece by Scott Burma all about, well, the digital age of COVID, a piece called Zoom with the MSU Symphony Band. That and more Friday afternoon at 2 on WKAR. There is such a thing as the midday slump. 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

0: singing the syllables ooh and with the deepest of feeling. That was part three of Maurice Ravel's Daphnis and Chloe, a truly international undertaking. Kazem Abdullah conducted the Aachen Symphony Orchestra with the Salt Lake Vocal Artists and the Women's Choir of the Glier Institute for Music in Kyiv, Ukraine.
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0: 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From Michigan State University, this is WKAR Classical in East Lansing. 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

0: It seems kind of unfair to call that the other Mendelssohn violin concerto, but he did write two, one that is very famous for solo violin and full orchestra, and the one we just heard in D minor for violin and string orchestra. Victoria Mulova was the soloist, and Sir Neville Mariner conducted the Academy of St. Martin in the Fields. I was looking at Victoria Mulova's discography, and earlier in her career, she recorded both Mendelssohn concerti.
1: 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I'm Linda Kernahan. 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